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2: The Bible has about 500 verses on prayer, 500 verses on faith, and 2,350 scriptures that apply to money. 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
1: 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Once, she was asked what she did with her free time, and Carol responded that she didn't do much. 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Before long, the children would run to greet her, chanting, "Grandma, Grandma, Grandma." At Mercy Ships, we're known for providing free surgery aboard our hospital ships, but we're also privileged to share something that is just as important, the love of Jesus. Healing for some may begin with a much-needed surgery, but sometimes all it takes is sitting with someone and reminding them that they matter.
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0: I would like to welcome you to the workshop series titled God's Financial Wisdom for Business. The presenter, Tom Copeland, is a servant of the Lord Jesus Christ who has been called to teach God's Word on finances since 1982. Tom has helped thousands of business owners and managers learn and apply biblical financial principles in managing their businesses. Tom is the founder and president of Copeland Financial Ministries, and his financial moments are aired on numerous radio and TV stations. Tom is a chartered professional accountant who has owned and operated his own accounting business since 1982. Tom and his staff provide accounting, tax, and biblically based financial advice to private businesses and their owners. So Tom understands firsthand some of the challenges that business owners face. Now, here's Tom teaching God's financial wisdom for business.
1: Okay, so let's get started. Here's some steps to get out of debt and some cash flow planning advice, okay? Since God warns of the dangers of debt, we've talked about it, and clearly discourages borrowing, it's God's best for all Christians to have a plan to become debt-free, both corporately and personally. I can tell you this, especially as you get older in life, the last thing you want as you approach retirement is debt of any kind, even a mortgage. Your income's going to drop. And I've counseled so many people. I think of a couple just recently. They're in their late 50s saying, hey, Tom, we're going to retire at 65, thinking that's a magical year. I look at their finances. They got a business as well. So between your corporate debt and your personal debt, you're going to be working till you're 75 or 85. It's probably going to be Freedom 85 for you because you've taken on a lot of debt. They bought a lot of things they really didn't need. Now with hindsight, they can see that. So everybody needs to have a plan to become debt-free. What do we do? What's the first thing you always do when you want God's wisdom and direction? What do? You pray. You pray and you ask Him for it, right? And James 1:5, if we lack wisdom, we do. We just pray and God's promised to give that to us. Here's an interesting example from Scripture. First, 2 Kings chapter 6. There was a great famine in the city. The siege lasted so long that a donkey's head sold for 80 shekels of silver and a quarter of a cab of seeds for 5 shekels. A donkey was the worst of all kinds of meat, and the head was the worst of the worst. So a donkey's head selling for 80 shekels of silver meant they had hyperinflation on food because there was such a shortage of food. Elijah, who was a prophet, of course, said, hear the word of the Lord. This is what the Lord says. About this time tomorrow, when one day a seethe of flour will sell for a shekel, a seethe of flour was of high value. If the donkey said, I can tell you, sold for 80 shekels, the seethe of flour was probably selling for 800 shekels, or maybe even more. And he said, about this time tomorrow, a seethe of flour will sell for a shekel and 2 seeths of barley for a shekel at the gate of Samaria. And it actually came true. And the bottom line here is, only God knows the future potential opportunities and difficulties in your business. So you need to, again, pray and ask Him for His direction. I'm not saying that God's going to tell you exactly what's going to happen in your industry or in the economy. I've never met anybody that could predict that exactly. But God will direct you personally. That's one of the promises. Psalms 25:12, it says, who then is the man or woman who fears the Lord? God will instruct them in the way chosen for them. God will definitely direct you. Remember I mentioned earlier Genesis chapter 41? Where God revealed to Joseph the interpretation of Pharaoh's dream. There's going to be 7 years of plenty, 7 years of famine. And so there's some good practical advice here. During the good years, we should be saving for the bad times because the odds are the bad times are going to come. But unfortunately, very few businesses do this as they have no cushion of cash. They don't have a surplus of cash in their company to make it through the bad times. And often they're using their maximum line of credit. I think in 2008, 2009, when we had the recession, in 2009, one of the things that happened was a number of the big banks decided we're going to reduce our exposure to private business. So I remember one client, they were the distributor, they had $1 million line of credit. The bank came to them and said to the owner, we're cutting your line down arbitrarily to $800,000. We're knocking $200,000 off of it. They had met their covenants. They still had a profit, even though it was tougher in 2009. But they still, and what they had to do is he had to go and raise $200,000 against his home. Fortunately, he was able to do it. He didn't go under. But it's always better to have the cushion in the business. And of course, regularly study and meditate on God's Word because God can direct you. Each situation is different. There's no two businesses that I've seen where it's exactly the same plan to get out of debt. It can vary quite a bit. Your statutes are my delight. They are my counselors. And God can speak to us through His Word. Your Word is a lamp to my feet and a light for my path. I would say this, when a businessman or woman has entered financial difficulties, generally it's because they violated one or more of God's financial principles with respect to managing their business. Can you think of any? Can you think of any biblical financial principles that businesses often violate unknowingly? Can you think of any business financial principles?
2: I think one of the principles is not saving for the future.
1: Okay, absolutely. Yeah, most don't do that. Most businesses, like individuals, live paycheck to paycheck. They spend all their regular income. They have no savings. That's really common. Go ahead.
3: Not having a plan.
1: Yeah, they don't have a corporate budget or a cash flow plan. Excellent. Steve?
4: Presuming on the future, just assuming sales are going to increase or we'll be able to take care of this, but maybe not planning for that and figuring out the steps necessary to get to that.
1: Yeah, excellent. I think of a client a number of years ago that was a manufacturer, and they just always thought that as long as they bought the manufacturing equipment, the sales would come. Well, sometimes it doesn't work that way. And they ended up, unfortunately, going bankrupt. They took on a lot of debt. I discouraged them from doing it, but they did it anyhow, and they just assumed it was going to come, and it didn't come. It didn't come. So these are good answers. They presumed on the future. Some examples, business, you've already, no cash flow plan or budget, that was mentioned. But just making financial decisions based upon gut feel or guesswork, that's dangerous. Here's a big one that can really be solved quite easily. Lack of updated historical financial information. That's a must. You need monthly financial statements to understand your financial facts. Otherwise, you're guessing. Most businesses today that I see in this country, not our clients, but most when we counsel some that are not sort of non-corporate clients, is they don't get their financial statements from their accountant until 6 months after the year end. And by then, you know, if they've had a bad year and they needed to take action, it's already 6 months. The year's already over, right? So it's you need to have a good bookkeeper or accountant that can produce some updated financial statements. As a business owner, you don't have to be able to prepare them, but at least read them and understand what's going on. Another thing in business has been talked about already, buying things they don't really need. And so they buy things they really don't need. Taking on too much debt's a common problem. Inadequate financial controls. That's expenses incurred that should not have been incurred. I'm going to talk briefly about guaranteeing a corporate loan. This is really important because the Bible discourages you to guarantee your corporate debt. Now, I know often you have to do that at the beginning, but you need to have a plan to try to get out of that. Proverbs 11:15 says, it's a dangerous thing to guarantee payment for someone else's debts. Don't do it. And Proverbs 22:25 says, don't guarantee to pay someone else's debts. If you don't have the money, you might lose your bed. I remember dealing with a businessman a number of years ago, and his business was doing well. He was making a lot of profit. He had good retail earnings. His debt to equity ratio was quite reasonable. And I said, this is the time to go and negotiate with your bank to have no personal guarantees. Because when things are good, you can negotiate no personal guarantees. When things are bad, you generally can't. He didn't do it. He didn't think it was a problem. He said, don't worry about it. We're always going to do fine. 08-09 recession came along. Sales dropped. His business went under. The bank called on his personal guarantees. Because often when companies go into receivership, one common thing that happens, the receiver gets appointed, they charge fees that are in the stratosphere, unbelievable, and what happens is often there's not enough assets there to pay all the debts, so they go after the individual that's given the personal guarantee. He ended up losing his house, and often what's not uncommon, and I'm not saying it should happen, but whether it's a business owner losing their house because of a personal guarantee or even an individual or couple losing their house because of bad money management, when you lose the house, often the marriage breaks up. And so he lost his wife as well. But there's ways to free yourself. If you look at chapter 6 of Proverbs, it talks about freeing yourself from the corporate guarantees. One way is to lower the debt-to-equity ratio, and you do that by paying down the corporate debt, invest personal cash into the money, build up the retained earnings. There's several ways to do that. Follow a personal budget and reduce your salary. Sell unnecessary assets to pay down debt. Or find a bank. Another thing to do is once you get your debt-to-equity ratio in order, your finances, your balance sheet in order, find a bank who's willing to provide the loan with no personal guarantees. The idea here of avoiding personal guarantees is not to avoid paying the debt. That's not the intent. The idea is to protect yourself, okay? Because when bad times comes and banks start taking action and they give you 30 days to pay off their debt and you owe them $1 million or something, often people can't get the financing that quickly. They shut down the company, appoint the receiver, and there's usually a deficit, and then they come after you personally. And one thing I strongly recommend, do not put the family home at risk. Don't put it at risk for your business. Don't put it at risk for any reason whatsoever. I even recommend to people, don't borrow against the family home to invest. You're putting the family home at risk. You're taking on debt when you borrow to invest. That's actually what I call optional debt. And really try to avoid the personal guarantees and don't put the family home at risk. I do everything you can, and if you can't do it right away, do it in due course. One option is, let's say the husband runs the business. He gives his personal guarantee. You put the family home in the wife's name, so at least it's, and she doesn't give a personal guarantee, so at least the family home is protected. I think the stability, having the family home and the stability of that is just so, so important. Okay, so another thing is having no savings for unexpected expenditures. We've talked about that, having some savings. Giving sparingly from corporate profits. We've talked about that already. Business owners need to give from the corporate profits. Getting in an investment they don't understand. I've seen over the years so many entrepreneurs, business people tend to be entrepreneurs, and they're risk takers, which is fine to a point. You got to take risk, but I always say be conservative with debt. And sometimes they get involved in things that they really don't understand. They're doing well in their business, the business that they know and they understand, they're managing, they make money. But then they get outside that business and they start investing money in other businesses or sometimes in the stock market or whatever, something that they don't have the same expertise in. And often when people get outside their area of expertise or knowledge, they usually lose money. It's not good to have zeal without knowledge, nor to be hasty and miss the way. Proverbs 28:19-20 is a powerful one. He who works his land, in other words, remember people were farmers at the time. He who works his land, he who works his business, whatever business God has called you to, he who works his business will have abundant food, but the one who chases fantasies will have his fill of poverty. A faithful man will be richly blessed, but one eager to get rich will not go unpunished. I can think of a situation with a businessman. He had a large company. He had over 1,000 employees. He was very successful at what he did. He knew what he was doing. He also gave away a lot of money, which I think is also one reason he was so successful. Because he wasn't any smarter than the other guys in that industry that I could tell, but he was the biggest giver, and interesting, he had the biggest business. But he started getting off, especially into stuff in the stock market and everything else, and he'd lose money over there and make it up in his business. Well, again, when you get into stuff you don't understand, you more than often lose money. So stick with what you know and you understand. And often with business owners, stick with your business. If you're going to put money in your RSP, okay, invest in a diversified portfolio. That's another topic, God's biblical principles of investing. And it doesn't hurt to actually have some stuff that's very safe, like GICs. It's good to have a portion of what you have, not just in equities, but something that's really safe. And some people say to me, I'm not going to put part of my stuff in GICs. You only earn 2-2.5%. You don't put it there for the return. You put it there for the safety of the capital. And it's good to have some capital that's safe and available. The other thing is, Steve made reference to, is presuming on the future. And this is really key. Today or tomorrow we go to this or that city, carry on business and make money. Why you do not even know what will happen tomorrow? Instead, you ought to say, if it is the Lord's will, we will live and do this and that. So there's no substitute for investing quality time with the Lord in prayer, asking God for His specific direction, and then diligently implementing His will for the business He's entrusted to you. The next thing to get out of debt, I'd say evaluate your present financial position. Know where you're at financially. Look at your balance sheet and your statement of income of your finances so you know where you're at. Financially. And then the next thing is to develop a monthly cash flow plan or budget in your business. That just really helps you plan ahead. It's biblical to plan ahead. Proverbs 21:5 is showing there, the plans of the diligent lead to profit as surely as haste leads to poverty. And make prayer the foundation of your corporate planning meetings. As you pray, ask God to reveal to your heart and mind His plan for your business. Look at this scripture. I love Proverbs 16:3. Commit to the Lord whatever you do and your plans will succeed. You commit it to God. You follow His instruction. It's going to work out. Ask God to enable you to be content with His provision. That's an important thing as well. We've talked about that earlier, and often business people take on too much debt because they've bought things that they really didn't need. And Paul talked about learning to be content. We went through this verse before, and his secret was developing a close relationship with Him and focusing on things of eternal value. And John the Baptist, it's interesting. You go to Luke chapter 3, read through that sometime. And when the people came to John the Baptist, and he challenged them, and they said, "What should we do?" It's interesting. He talked about finances. He said, "Don't extort money. Don't steal from other people. Be content with your pay." And he also said, "He who has two tunics, share with him as who has none." It's interesting. When people are asking what they should do in order to show their commitment to the Lord, you'd think they'd be saying, "Hey, you need to attend church regularly. You need to study your Bible, all this kind of stuff, pray regularly." And that's all true. But John the Baptist actually challenged them on how they managed money. So, and one of the things he said was, be content with your pay. Be content with what God has given you. As entrepreneurs, we need to be content. So it's here's some examples of entrepreneurs being content. Decision to expand one's business slower than desired in order to pay down debt and build up working capital. That can be a good one. Habitually driving a modest car rather than an expensive car. That's been mentioned. Moderating one's personal lifestyle in order to minimize salary withdrawals from the company. And moderation of all company expenses. Buy only what the company needs. I'm going to focus on the one about moderating personal lifestyle. I've seen so many cases over the years where business owners have a fairly expensive lifestyle. And so what happens? They got to draw the money from the business. And so it hurts their business. It drains the cash flow and it hurts them. And so sometimes what they need to do is moderate their personal lifestyle. In other words, reduce it. Reduce their life. Take downsize somewhat. It may even be downsizing the home or the types of cars you drive. It's very easy, especially when you get in business and you see your colleagues buying bigger homes and nicer cars and they got a cottage.

the company, that money is put in the company. That line of credit, because it was used for business purposes, would that interest would be deductible. So then you'd probably focus on paying down your mortgage, assuming the rates are the same, because generally speaking, the mortgage is not deductible. Generally, it's been used to purchase the house. So consider whether the interest is deductible or not. And it can make sense to restructure debt to minimize costs. But remember, if you restructure debt, I mean, the most common one today is people run up to credit cards, whether it be corporate or personal, then they take out a line of credit to pay off the credit cards, and that's fine. It lowers your interest costs. But understand the underlying problem. The underlying problem is that you were spending more than you're making and you're accumulating debt. And you got to deal with that. You can't, if you, you know, get the line of credit, pay off the credit cards, and then you continue to run up the credit cards, it's not working. It's not going to pay off long term. So debt restructuring is good to save the interest, but be careful that you don't run up the debts again in the future. Minimizing corporate and personal taxes. This is something I specialize in my accounting practice, Canadian taxes. And by the way, I just make a comment. This is as of October 2019. This will be on video, and this could be showed, you know, 2-3 years from now. So laws can change, so just be careful of that. But determine, it makes sense to get some good tax planning done. Now, if you're self-employed in this country, there are opportunities for tax planning. If you're employed, the opportunities are limited. Determine the best way to take your income out of the company. Should it be salary, dividends? Should you draw down the shareholders' loan account, which are typically tax-free? Can you pay some salaries to low-income family members? You can do that to the extent it's fair market value. Be careful of dividends, because there's something called the new tax on split income rules. You need tax advice on that before you start paying dividends, especially for someone that doesn't work at least 20 hours a week in the business. Trigger capital gains in your corporation. If you have some equipment or something that's gone up in value and you don't need it anymore, you can sell it. If you trigger a capital gain, half of that gain is taxable. The other half goes into something called a capital dividend account, which can be paid out tax-free. I'm just trying to give you a big picture overview. I don't expect you to remember all this. Pay donations personally, ideally, because the tax credit there is higher. However, if you don't have the money at the personal level, it makes sense to pay it corporately. If you're into research and development, apply for the investment tax credit refunds. If you happen to have a loss, I find this is one thing that's missed by a lot of accountants. We had a client we just took on in Calgary, as a matter of fact, and his company had a loss. He had a bad year. I mean, things are tough out there in Calgary, I'll tell you. He had a bad year. He had a loss, and his accountant didn't carry the loss back. And there was a lot of money at stake there. It was about $80,000-$90,000. And I met him through some people, and he heard my stuff on radio. And anyhow, the bottom line is, we amended the return and carried the loss back, so he'd get the money, but it was almost missed. So that's not, to me, that's simple tax planning, but it gets missed sometimes. If someone's thinking of selling their business at some point, crystallize the capital gain exemption. By doing that, we have a capital gain exemption in this country of $866,000, where if you sell your business, you can get the money tax-free. And it's very possible. We've had cases where, not too long ago, a client had wife and three kids, sold a business, the first $4.3 million was tax-free. So if you're planning to sell your business, getting some tax planning in that regard is really important. And most people eventually sell their business, or even if you turn it to the next generation, it makes sense to do some tax planning, estate planning, to minimize the taxes on death, because when somebody dies, there's a deemed sale at fair market value, and there can be big tax liability in the final return. You can use family trusts under certain circumstances to income split by way of capital gains and dividends, but be careful, there's some new tax on split income rules that can create some problems. Accumulate, this is one thing that is not technically complicated, but I think it's important. Accumulate retirement savings at the low business rate in your company. In Canada, on the first $500,000 of active business income, the rate's 12.5%. Most people, business owners, are paying 40 to 53% on the salaries they take out of their company. So it's a great place to accumulate some assets in your company. You can invest it in GICs. You can actually invest it in a stock or portfolio or a mutual fund portfolio. You can invest it in rental real estate if you want, whatever you're comfortable with in terms of that can be part of your savings. You can accumulate in your operating company. If you get quite a bit of a significant amount in there, like say $300,000-$400,000 plus, it can make sense to transfer those shares of your operating company into a holding company and pay a dividend up to the holding company and accumulate your assets in your holding company just to protect it from any potential lawsuits or anything of the business. But accumulating retirement savings at the low business rate, think of it. If you made $100,000, you pay $12,500 to the government, you've got $87,500 left over. If you take that out as salary, and let's say you pay 50 cents on that, 50%, you've got $50,000 left over. So in your company, you've got a whole lot more. Now, some people... some

0: accountants will come along and say, well, that doesn't work. When you take out those dividends, you pay tax on it. But if you take it out as dividends gradually in retirement, the tax rate is a whole lot less. In this country with the dividend tax credit, if someone has little or no other income, the first $30,000 of dividends from a private corporation, there's pretty well no tax. There's about a $600 OHIP premium. And then it goes up from there. So when you're in retirement, taking dividends from a private company is a great way to... I've got lots and lots of clients that are in retirement and they're taking dividends out of their private company and paying very, very little tax. It's and of course, if you have a spouse, ideally you should have your spouse involved in the share ownership if that hasn't been done already. Acquire depreciable assets prior to your next fiscal year end. That's a good way to save tax because there's some new rates that the government brought out for acquisitions after November 20th that are really very fast. In a case, obtain professional tax advice. I just want to give you a big picture overview. There are ways when you're self-employed to save taxes in this country, but you're going to need professional tax advice. This is a high-level overview. If you try to do some of this on your own, you're probably not going to get it right. So get professional tax advice. And remember, the tax laws can change. It's October 26, 2019, so anybody watching this on video, they might change by the time you see it. Who knows? So that's a big picture overview of that. And then the eighth thing I'd recommend, depending on God, follow up and persevere until you're totally debt-free, corporately and personally. And generally, it takes several years. And you're going to see in the example we do of Ken and Shirley that it takes several years to do that. And God has promised, even to your old age and gray hairs, well, I can relate to the gray hair things, that He's going to sustain us. And so He's certainly sustaining me. Here's a summary of the practical steps to get out of debt. Pray and ask God for His wisdom and His specific direction as to what you should do to become debt-free. Regularly study and meditate on God's Word. Through God and His Word can change the way you think and allow you to enable you to make wise decisions. Evaluate your present financial position. That's basically your balance sheet and your statement of income. You need updated statement of income and balance sheet. Develop and implement a cash flow plan for the business and also your personal finances. That's a budget. 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With your surplus of cash, pay off the most expensive debt first. 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And depending on the Lord, follow up and persevere until you're debt-free. So let's read this scripture together and then I'll open it up for questions. Let's read this one together. This is a powerful scripture. If fully obey the Lord your God, carefully follow all His commands I give you today, will open the heavens, the storehouse of His bounty, to send rain on your land in season, bless all the work of your hands. You lend to many nations, but borrow from none. Yeah. It's just amazing God's promise. Is that what's happening today? It's the exact opposite. We're in a society today where it's buy now, pay later. At the personal level, at the corporate level, and especially for governments. Governments are in so much debt. Someone's got to pay the piper eventually. And we're seeing some of that now because our taxes have really gone up in this country in the last 10 years, and I suspect they're going to go up further because as government runs deficit, someone's got to pay, and it's going to be the taxpayer. Since 1982, I've had the privilege of helping hundreds of businesses become totally debt-free. No two cases are exactly the same, but here's one example. During a recession, this businessman and his wife lost their home because of accumulated debts. There was a high risk that the bank would put their business into bankruptcy, which was their only source of income. He approached me for some advice. As I reviewed their business and personal finances, I diplomatically explained that they had been violating many biblical financial principles unknowingly, and so I encouraged him and his wife to learn what the Bible says about business and personal finances. I never pushed for it, but he decided to use the services of my accounting firm, so I became regularly involved in providing biblically based financial advice to both the husband and the wife. I encouraged them to learn to be content with less at both the corporate level and the personal level. I worked with him and his wife to develop and implement both a corporate and personal budgets to ensure that they had a surplus each month to pay down debt. In the past, they had been unintentionally spending more than they were earning and accumulating debt. They had to make some tough downsizing decisions both at the corporate level and at the personal level. They learn to be content with less, as Paul talked about in Philippians chapter 4, and they study and meditate upon God's word with respect to finances, Joshua 1:8, which changed the way they think about managing money and material things. They prayed regularly that God would give them His wisdom and His specific direction before they made any major business or personal financial decision. Even though they had a lot of debt initially, within 7 years they were totally debt-free, both corporately and personally, and within another 10 years they had saved sufficient in order to retire comfortably. For those who are listening, let me encourage you that this could be your story if you take the time to learn and apply what God says about business and personal finances and diligently follow up. I think of James 1:22, which says, "Do not merely listen to the word and so deceive yourselves, do what it says." So follow-up is really critical. I'm now going to close in prayer. Father, I pray you'd be with everyone here and help them to follow up and apply the biblical financial principles in managing the business that you've entrusted to them. In Jesus' name, amen.
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0: The Bible has about 500 verses on prayer, 500 verses on faith, and 2,350 scriptures that apply to money. 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

0: word. 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
1: Well, shout on, brother.
0: This religion is turning me inside out.
1: What you want to do about it?
0: Get

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1: Yes, good Lord.
0: Didn't he hit him over the head with a

0: Wenn du eine Frage hast, kannst du mir wirklich schreiben. Die E-Mail-Adresse ist whatsdit@gmail.com. 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
4: These presents for Graceland really look good all wrapped up, but the best part is what's inside.
5: That's true. So let me ask, what's inside of you? Do you like getting presents? My name is Zach, and this is listener-supported Keys for Kids. Whenever someone gives me a present, I rip right through the wrapping paper to see what's inside. After all, that's the most important part of the present. A present can be pretty on the outside, but it's really only a good present if what's inside is good. When you become a Christian, Jesus makes your heart good on the inside, no matter what your life looks like on the outside. Then you can say thank you by loving others and obeying Him. It's like giving Him a present back. Romans 12:1 says, "Present your bodies as a living sacrifice, holy and pleasing to God." Our story for today is entitled, Pretty Presents. "Whoa!" Vivian exclaimed when she saw the pile of things her mother had laid out on the table. "Is Gracie getting all of that for her birthday?" Mom nodded. "Grandma brought some of it over. She found a lot of things on sale, so your little niece is probably getting more than she needs. I offered to wrap Grandma's gifts for her." Vivian sat down beside her. "Can I help?" "You sure can," Mom replied. Vivian chose a doll in a pink dress. She wrapped it in bright purple paper and tied a silver ribbon around the package. "There, that looks really pretty, doesn't it? But do you know what I like most about presents?" "What's that?" Mom asked. "What's inside them," said Vivian. "That's the best part of a present." "I agree," said Mom, a thoughtful expression crossing her face. "Present" spells an interesting word. It can be pronounced present, which is another word for gift, or it can be present, which means to give. Vivian laughed. "So when I give a gift, I present a present?" Mom nodded. "That makes me think of a verse in the Bible, one that tells us to present ourselves to God. Vivian reached for more wrapping paper. If we do that, are we making ourselves a present for him? And if our lives are a present, we should make sure they're filled with good things, right? Well, actually, we have nothing good in ourselves to offer God, Mom said. We're saved by God's grace through faith in Jesus. When God looks at us, he sees Jesus' goodness, not our own. But the Bible tells us to do good things after we're saved, doesn't it? Asked Vivian. Yes, Mom said. When we put our faith in Jesus, he gives us his Spirit so we can show his love to others and serve him. Vivian held up the present she had just finished wrapping. So it's not enough to just look good on the outside, like we're wrapped in pretty paper. When we present ourselves to Jesus, he makes us good on the inside. That's the kind of present God wants. That's right, said Mom. It's what's inside that counts. So how about you? Has Jesus made you good on the inside? Or are you trying to make yourself look good on your own? You have nothing good in yourself, but when you trust Jesus as your Savior, he gives you his goodness and makes you a truly pleasing gift to God. Then you can let others see his love and goodness in the way you live. To learn more about what it means to trust in Jesus, get your parents' permission, then go to keysforkids.net/salvation. Our key verse today, once again, from the letter to the Romans, chapter 12, verse 1.
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8: Hi, Jason. It's me.
9: It's Mr. Whittaker.
8: And he sent you a package for safekeeping.
9: A microcassette.
8: Obviously, it's a taped diary.
10: I may have stumbled onto the most significant archaeological find since the Dead Sea Scrolls.
11: Is that some kind of foreign language?
8: If your father has indeed unearthed the Q document, it is the find of the century.
12: Your dad and I assume Professor Charles took off with everything at the first sign of trouble.
13: I'm here to ask you to back off trying to find your father. Leave him to us.
14: Well, do you know where he is?
13: Well, we know he's back in the Middle East and got as far as the airport in Tel Aviv. He

0: Watchman says.
1: What's wrong, Eugene?
0: What's wrong? Don't you realize the significance of what Mr. Brownlee just said? If Witt's parchment is correct, if it really tells us where the bones of Jesus are, then the faith of millions, myself included, would be shattered. If Jesus didn't raise from the dead, then I dare not even think about it.
1: Now, Eugene, don't get yourself all worked up. We don't have any of the facts about this, and we won't until we find my dad.
2: Yes, about that. Any ideas how to do it?
1: Well, as much as I'd like to go straight to the hotel, I think we should go out to Dad's archaeological site now.
2: The Aharoni Day?
1: Uh-huh. It's where Dad found the parchment. Maybe he left some clue about where he is. Maybe he's even there.
2: No, I doubt that. But I'm sure it's worth having a look.
1: Now, do you think you can get rid of anyone who tries to follow us?
2: Oh, I can certainly try. I could have used my key.
1: Oh, sorry.
0: It's like someone's been here already. Or Mr. Whitaker's organizational habits have deteriorated significantly since he left Odyssey.
1: How many people have been working this dig?
2: Oh, 15 or 20 archaeologists and students from around the world. They live in a compound on the other side of the site. I warned your father about putting his trailer so far away, but he said he needed privacy.
0: I don't see anything that would be helpful to us.
1: I'm sure the most obvious clues have been taken by whoever searched this place. Oh, look, here's the needlepoint my sister did for Dad right before he left.
0: To always look to God, remembering his faithfulness, undertaking his ways, studying his word, and touching others with his love. Oh, I see, it's an acronym.
2: I thought he said it was needlepoint.
0: Oh, no, an acronym is when you take the first letter of a word or series of lines, and they spell out a word. In this case, you see, T from two, R from remembering, U from undertaking, S from studying, and T from touching.
2: T-R-U-S-T. Trust. How clever.
0: Connie Kendall put refrigerator magnets all over the freezer door at Witt's End with these kinds of phrases.
1: Well, I don't think we're going to find anything here. Sorry I brought you on a wild goose chase. Come on, let's go.
3: Don't anybody move a muscle.
2: Benjamin, put that gun away. It's me, Alfred.
3: Hello, Mr. Brownlee. Now, if you'll please put your hands in the air where I can see them.
2: Benjamin is a security guard for the site. He gets a little enthusiastic in his work. Benjamin, put the
3: please
2: gun...
3: Please be quiet, Mr. Brownlee, and do as I say. I don't want anyone to get hurt. You, Jason Whitaker.
1: Yeah?
3: You'll oblige me by coming this way?
1: I wouldn't dream of doing otherwise. May I ask where we're going?
3: Just come with me. Mr. Brownlee, you'll kindly restrain your friend from doing anything foolish.
0: Me? I resent the implication
1: quiet,
0: that...
1: Eugene.
3: To the car, Mr. Whitaker.
1: Jason.
3: Whatever. Go on. Sorry, Mr. Brownlee, but I got a better offer. Please stay in this trailer until we're gone.
2: Your mother will be very disappointed in you, Benjamin.
3: Wouldn't be the first time.
2: They're gone.
0: What are we going to do? They've taken Jason.
2: It's worse than that, I'm afraid. They've taken my car.
4: 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Then join the Adventures in Odyssey Club. 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
3: Sit in that chair, please.
1: Oh, nice hideout. I'll have to remember to bring my car in for a lube job sometime.
3: We'd like to keep this as simple as possible, Mr. Whitaker.
1: Jason. So, are you with a symposium or First Things? Oh, or maybe you're just part of some other organization.
3: Who I work for is none of your business. Please tell us where the parchment your father found is located.
1: I have no idea. Why don't you just ask my father?
3: Perhaps we have. And perhaps he is unable to tell us.
1: What?
3: Sit down, Mr. Whitaker.
1: Are you saying you've done something with my dad?
3: I'm saying your cooperation will make things easier for all of us.
1: And what if I can't cooperate? What if I know less than you do?
3: You won't deny that your father sent you a message on a tape. What did it say?
1: Nothing that makes any sense.
3: Tell us. His exact wording, please.
1: Look, if you're holding my father, he must have told you himself.
3: And if we're holding him, your stubbornness will only make things more painful for him.
1: Listen, Benjamin, your threats don't scare me.
3: They should. Now, oblige us.
1: Us? What, do you have a mouse in your pocket, or are you just schizophrenic?
3: Mr. Whitaker.
1: Oh, I get it. We're being watched from somewhere, aren't we?
3: The message. Tell us what the message was.
1: Okay, fine. His message was, how I do is nothing great. You see?

0: Makes absolutely no sense.
1: It's obviously a code of some sort. What does it mean?
0: It means that you don't have my father.
1: Sit down, Mr. Whittaker.
0: If you have my father, then show him to me right now. But frankly, his message tells me you don't. His message tells me nobody does, because he is more clever than all of us.
1: What?
0: Have you ever heard of an acronym?
1: No. Now sit down.
0: Huh. You want to use that thing? Go right ahead. But I don't believe you will, because I'm no good to you dead.
1: Don't push me, Jason.
0: Mr. Whittaker.
1: Come back here.
0: I'm leaving now. You hear me out there? I'm leaving. Yeah, I'll be taking Mr. Brownlee's car back to him. I'll be at the Hotel Shalom if you want to chat further. Goodbye.
1: Mr. Whittaker? Mr. What? Oh, what happened? What was I supposed to do?
2: Calm down, Benjamin. Don't worry. We have options. Come on up to the control room.
1: But how did he know we don't have his father?
3: Jason, I got your note in our room. What are you doing here?
0: Having a late breakfast. Want some?
3: Want some? What happened to you? The last I saw, you were kidnapped by a man with a gun. Now you're eating breakfast like...
0: Eugene, sit down. Just take a deep breath and try to relax.
3: Mr. Brownlee is scouring the streets for his car.
0: It's in the parking garage. Look, the whole thing was a bluff to get information about my dad.
3: Waving a gun around is quite a bluff.
0: Yeah, they wanted me to think they had kidnapped him so that I'd tell them what I know. Guess what? I figured out Dad's message, and I knew they didn't have him. Nobody does.
3: Well, how could you possibly know that?
0: You pegged it for me. An acronym.
3: Huh?
0: Yeah, like that needlework in Dad's trailer. You take the first letters of each word in his message, and you have the message. Pass this off, please.
3: Here.
0: Thanks.
3: All I do is nothing. H-I-D-I-N-G. Hiding?
0: Mm-hmm. Dad's hiding. And when my dad hides, nobody will find him. Hide and seek was a nightmare when we were kids. We spent weeks looking for him.
3: That was it? Hiding? How simple.
0: Yeah. It took us long enough to figure it out. The point is, we can relax now.
3: Relax? How could you possibly come to that conclusion?
0: Because if I know my father, he'll contact us when he's ready.
3: Oh. Huh. Well, in that case, maybe I will have breakfast.
4: Hello, Jason. Eugene.
0: Hiya.
3: Tasha. Or perhaps I'll have that breakfast in the bathroom. Please, sit down.
0: You don't have to go, Eugene.
4: Yes, he does.
3: Yes, I do.
0: You better go. I'll see you upstairs. Lock the door.
3: Of course. See you later, Tasha.
4: Okay, bye.
0: So, do you want some breakfast? The lox and bagels are excellent.
4: So, you came anyway, huh?
0: So did you.
4: And I understand you've had quite an adventure already.
0: Not really. Do I have you to thank for it?
4: What are you saying?
0: Well, I can't be sure who's on what side. So I thought maybe the agency decided to play my ignorance to their advantage.
4: Do you really think that I'd do that to you?
0: I don't know. Would you? Tell me honestly, or are these flowers a microphone to a van outside?
4: Oh, don't get hostile with me, Jason Whittaker. You know how the game is played. Just because you left doesn't mean the rules have changed for the rest of us. I'm doing my job.
0: Yeah, I know. But theoretically, we're supposed to be getting married.
4: Jason, don't confuse the situation with our personal lives. I've got clearance to tell you a little more about what's going on.
0: Really?
4: Mm-hmm. But you'll have to buy me a cup of coffee first.
0: You've got a deal. Waiter?
3: All I do is nothing great. Hiding. How funny. All I do is nothing great. The rain in Spain stays mainly.
5: Hold that door, please.
3: Certainly.
5: Thank you, sir. Thank you.
3: You're welcome. Which floor?
5: Seventh.
3: Oh, that's my floor, too.
5: Oh, how nice. You are an American?
3: Indeed, I am.
5: Is it true what I hear about America? Everyone has a lot of money.
3: Oh, relatively speaking, I suppose that's true, but not for everyone.
5: Well, then you might spare an old man some money.
3: Some? I see. A donation, of course. I've got some change here.
5: I don't want your change. I want your wallet.
3: What are you doing? Why did you stop the elevator?
5: As I said, I want your wallet.
4: thank you.
6: Okay, now you have your coffee. What's going on?
4: Well, not long after your father took over this archaeological dig, the agency contacted him.
6: Why?
4: We needed his help. We told him that we wanted to come up with a plan to stop the illegal export of valuable archaeological treasures.
6: Yeah, and?
4: And we concocted this scheme where your father would discover something like the Q parchment. We knew that's the kind of thing to draw every bootlegger in the country out in the open.
6: Whoa, wait a minute. Are you saying that the Q parchment is a fake? It's all part of a scam?
4: Well,
6: what?
4: Well, we thought it was a fake. It fit the scheme we'd come up with. But now that your father's disappeared, we don't know for sure. We're as much in the dark as anyone.
6: So you put together a scam that might be real? Or my dad's playing something real as a scam? All to get some bootleggers? This is hysterical.
4: We don't find it hysterical at all.
6: Oh, sure it is, Tasha. Oh, man, you had me worried. I was afraid Dad really was caught in the middle of those terrorist groups. What are they called? The Symposium and the First Things organizations.
4: He is, Jason.
6: What do you mean he is? Why? You just said the plan would draw out the bootleggers.
4: That's what we originally told your father it would do, but the agency wasn't completely honest with him.
6: Whoa, time out here. What do you mean?
4: I mean, they said they were after the bootleggers, but it was really a plan to catch the leaders of the Symposium and First Things. The Israeli government and the agency have been trying to flush them out for a long time. And
6: you lied to my father about what he was doing?
4: Well, I didn't. The agency did.
6: Well, it's getting a little hard to tell the difference.
4: Look, Jason, this is why we have to find your father. If he's trying to do this scam alone just to catch some bootleggers, he's in greater danger than even he realizes. Those terrorist groups will kill him to get what they want.
7: You're robbing me on the elevator? What kind of country is this?
5: I'm asking for your wallets, that's all. You know the one. Mm-hmm. Black, made of leather, given to you as a Christmas present 3 years ago. I assume you still have it.
7: Well, of course I still have it, but I wouldn't dream... Wait a minute. How could you possibly know that I have a black leather wallet that was given to me as a Christmas present?
5: Well, because I gave it to you.
7: What? But it's not possible.
5: Hi, Eugene. It's good to see you again.
7: Mr. Whitaker.

0: 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We always love hearing from you.
1: Speechless. Is it really you?
2: Underneath this disguise it is.
1: But...
2: You're sputtering, Eugene.
1: Oh, sorry. It's... It's so good to see you again.
2: It's good to see you, too. I've heard a lot about you through Jason and Jack. I can't tell you how happy I am about your decision to follow Christ.
1: I've been wanting to talk to you about it.
2: I tried to call, but finding the time at the dig has been hard.
1: We got your messages, but there'll be time for conversation later. Surely this isn't safe for you.
2: No, you're right. I should get this elevator moving again before someone complains. Well, we'll just go up and down until someone else gets on. You know, I've been following you and Jason around waiting for the right moment to approach you, but you wouldn't sit still long enough.
1: We've been trying to find you.
2: Well, didn't you get my message? I thought it was obvious enough.
1: Yes, but I'm ashamed to say that we didn't decode it as fast as we might have.
2: It's funny. I've been following the guys who've been following you, hoping to get back to me. It's better than a circus.
1: Mr. Whittaker, you have to tell me. Is it true? Huh? Did you find the Q parchments? Do they really give directions to the bones of Jesus? What will happen to the faith of millions of believers?
2: Eugene, slow down. We don't have long. I'll say only that I have found a genuine first century parchment that gives every appearance of being a sort of gospel.
1: And the directions to the tomb?
2: It includes those.
1: I was afraid of that.
2: Eugene, hold on. I hope you know better than to hinge your faith on the latest archaeological finds.
1: But the evidence...
2: is inconclusive. Just because it's a first century parchment doesn't mean it's true. And that's why I'm in hiding, so I can investigate what I found without a lot of political interference. This thing is so explosive, any group could use it to their own selfish ends. But I need you to keep your head, Eugene. Don't panic.
1: Yes, of course. It's just that my Christianity is still so relatively new to me, and I suppose I feel threatened. Do you have any sort of plan that I can relay to Jason?
2: Well, my first priority is to use the parchment to find the supposed burial place of those bones. I'm almost there.
1: Can I be of assistance?
2: Oh, I'd love for you to, Eugene, but evading all those watchful eyes is easier when there's only one person. One piece more, and I should have it.
1: Well, what should we do in the meantime?
2: Oh, nothing. Just meet me on the stairs at 3 this afternoon. I'll be disguised again.
1: Right.
2: Oh, and don't tell Jason the plan in your room. I'm pretty certain it's bugged.
1: What isn't these days?
2: Uh-oh, somebody's getting on. Back into character. Thank you for your help, young man. You've been most gracious.
1: Huh? Yes, sir. My pleasure, sir.
2: This is the lobby, isn't it? My floor, I guess. Goodbye.
1: Goodbye, sir.
3: Which floor are you going to?
1: Seventh.
3: Seventh it is. Nice to see a fellow American.
1: Yes, likewise. Where are you from in the good old USA?
3: The Chicago area.
1: Oh, really? That's interesting because I... Huh?
3: Let's not be coy.
1: I beg your pardon. Why did you stop the elevator? Don't tell me you want my wallet, too.
3: Your wallet? Don't be absurd. I need to talk to you.
1: You do? But who are you?
3: I'm Professor Stephen Charles.
1: Professor Charles?
3: Yes, and I'm desperate to find John Whittaker.
4: I wonder why the elevator's taking so long.
5: Jason, I really am sorry about this. Please don't take it the wrong way.
4: You lied to my father and put him in a potentially life-threatening situation. Oh, I won't take it the wrong way.
5: I didn't lie to him. I didn't know anything about it until a few days ago.
4: But you know about it now, and you're still playing the agency's game. Come on, Tasha. Ditch them and help me. We'll hook up with my dad and find out the truth about that parchment.
5: Right now, I don't care about the truth of Witt's parchment. If it exists, it could be nursery rhymes for all it matters to me. I'm here to get the bad guys.
4: Oh, can you tell the difference between the good guys and bad guys anymore? I'm not sure I can.
5: Oh, Jason...
4: See you around the schoolyard. Eugene, I have to say right now that I am getting...
1: It's me, Eugene Meltzner. Let's go into the bathroom. I'll turn on the shower.
4: wrong knob. Try this one. What's going on?
1: I have it from a good source that our room is bugged.
4: Really? What source?
1: Your father.
4: What?
1: Jason, you won't believe the elevator ride I had. First I saw your dad. He was in disguise, of course. And then Professor Charles got on.
4: Professor Charles? He's here too?
1: Yes. And strangely enough, your father didn't make himself known. He went back into his character as an old man and got off the elevator.
4: Oh. Well, obviously, Dad doesn't trust Charles for some reason.
1: Obviously, he doesn't.
4: But you saw Dad and he's okay.
1: Yes. He's in hiding, just as his message said. And he has a plan.
4: This is great. You better tell me what it is.
6: Eugene, are you in there? Eugene. Hello, Eugene, are you in there?
7: Yes, who is it?
6: It's Alfred Brownlee. Are you all right?
7: Oh, I'm fine.
1: Greetings, Mr. Brownlee.
6: Hi, were you having a shower?
1: Huh? Oh, well...
6: Fully dressed?
4: No, he wasn't.
6: Jason, thank heavens you're all right. I've been so worried about you.
4: Your car's in the parking garage near the stairs.
6: Thanks. You must tell me everything that happened to you.
4: Oh, I will. Later. I'm exhausted right now. Jet lag.
6: I understand. I was wondering, though, have you heard from your father?
1: Well, strange you should...
4: Why? Have you heard something?
6: I've learned from my sources that neither fanatical group have him, and they're still desperately trying to find him. I thought that since he wasn't kidnapped, maybe you'd heard something.
4: I haven't heard from my father, but thanks for checking. Now, if you don't mind...
6: Are you sure everything's all right, Jason?
4: Everything's fine. It's just been a tough morning. Really. I'll fill you in later.
6: Well, if you say so. But don't hesitate to call if you need anything.
4: Oh, no, I won't. Thanks, Alfred. Bye.
1: Jason, what was that all about? Alfred's been very helpful to us.
4: Maybe so. But it seems coincidental that Brownlee would show up just then and ask about hearing from Dad. I think our best rule of thumb is to trust no one from now on.
1: Maybe we better go into the bathroom.
4: No. This I want whoever is listening to hear. Jason Whittaker speaking to you with his own voice. We're not trusting anyone from this point on. Do you hear me? We're not trusting anyone. Come on, Eugene. It's clear. Let's go.
1: The stairway is that last door on the right. Mr. Whittaker said he'd meet us somewhere between floors.
4: Good.
1: We're free and clear.
4: Don't you believe it? This is too easy. Hey, there's my father.
1: Where? Oh, what a clever disguise. Mr. Whittaker! Mr. Whittaker, it's me, Eugene. We think you're right about the room being bugged.
8: What's wrong with you? Are you crazy?
1: Oh, I understand. It isn't safe to speak.
4: Eugene, that's a cleaning lady.
1: What?
4: I think that's my dad, one floor down.
1: Oh, I'm so embarrassed. I beg your pardon, ma'am.
8: I should hit you with my mop.
1: I'm so sorry.
4: Come on, Eugene.
1: Well, it would have been a great disguise.
4: So much for being discreet.
9: Hi, boys. Did you get any information from the cleaning lady?
4: Oh, hi, Dad.
9: Oh, hi, Jason.
4: Oh, it's good to see you. Though you've aged quite a lot since I last saw you.
1: That's his disguise, Jason.
4: I know, Eugene.
9: Look, we don't have much time. I think I've worked out where the bones are hidden.
1: You have?
4: Where are they?
9: I won't say. Just in case someone is bold enough to kidnap either one of you. It'd be terrible if someone planted some bones there just to make a point.
4: What do you want us to do?
9: Well, do you think you can shake your tails?
1: Beg your pardon?
9: I mean, get rid of anyone who might be following you.
4: Well, we can certainly try. Why?
9: Well, I want you to meet me at the Egged bus terminal on Joppa Street in 2 hours at the lockers.
1: You think they hid his bones in a bus locker?
9: Just meet me there. I'll be disguised, so wait for me to approach you.
4: Okay. We'll see you at the bus terminal in 2 hours.
9: Right.
4: Dad?
9: Huh?
4: Be careful.
9: You too. Thank you, young man. You have been most kind.
4: Okay, Eugene. I think we need to come up with an escape plan while we have an early dinner.
1: I'm up to whatever you need me to do.
4: Really? Maybe we should ask the cleaning lady if she agrees.
1: How droll.
4: Now, where to? Are we hungry?
1: Yeah.
10: falafels? Hummus?
11: Can you hear me? Yes. Cleaning lady here. They're on their way down, and they've just made contact with the target. That's right. John Avery Whittaker himself.
12: It looks like there's danger waiting at every turn. 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
1: The Bible has about 500 verses on prayer, 500 verses on faith, and 2,350 scriptures that apply to money. 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
1: Welcome to the Mercy Minute with Mercy Ships CEO, Dr. Michelle White.
2: Carol enjoyed serving on board with Mercy Ships, but it was on the land with the local community, which was where she found her calling. 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While there, she would play games and read stories with the children. Once, she was asked what she did with her free time, and Carol responded that she didn't do much. But every minute she poured into those children became a different kind of healing. Before long, the children would run to greet her, chanting, "Grandma, Grandma, Grandma." At Mercy Ships, we're known for providing free surgery aboard our hospital ships, but we're also privileged to share something that is just as important, the love of Jesus. Healing for some may begin with a much-needed surgery, but sometimes all it takes is sitting with someone and reminding them that they matter.
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